0: at different prices. I am totally confused, he says. All we've got time remaining for the day is to find out what happened at the Mount Compass market. Liz Reimel brings us those results today. Good afternoon, Liz.
1: Good afternoon, Selena. This is the Mount Compass Cattle Market Report for Wednesday, the 3rd of June. Numbers reduced by just over 160 head as agents offered 280 live weight and open auction cattle. Quality was again extremely mixed throughout the offering. The usual trade and processor buyers, specialty butchers, feeders and restockers provided steady competition with prices in generally positive territory as calves passed the $6 a kilogram price range. Veal steers ranged from 540 cents to 589 cents as heifers sold from 455 to the sale top of 603 cents a kilogram. Yearling steers range from 420 to 550 cents as heifers sold from 453 to 533 cents a kilogram. Grand steers sold from 427 cents to 510 cents, with heifers fetching 410 cents to 489 cents a kilogram. Medium beef cows sold from 327 cents to 385, with dairy breeds ranging from 251 to 340 cents. Heavy beef cows sold from 360 to 430 cents as dairy breeds range from 287 to 370 cents a kilogram. Yearling bulls sold from 400 to 433 cents a kilogram. This report's been prepared by John Traeger for MLA's National Livestock Reporting Service.
0: Thank you, Liz. Liz Reimel bringing John's report there today. And that's all we've got time for on the Country Hour today. Selena Green with you on this Thursday. I'll be back tomorrow at noon to bring you a whole nother Country Hour. And my guest will be the South Australian Minister for Agriculture, Claire Scriven. Of course, we've got the state budget about to be handed down in the next few hours. What's in it for farming, for fisheries, for forestry here in South Australia in the state budget? Well, we'll go over all of that with the Minister tomorrow, so I certainly hope you can join me. Don't forget, you can find our episodes on ABC Listen or just search for South Australian Country Hour on your web browser and all our episodes are there. Have a great rest of your afternoon. It's coming up to news time, 1 o'clock. World Today's next.
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0: Bill, I think reflects what that previous text said as well. Many millions of people not paying fuel excise because they're driving an electric vehicle. Never mind. My petrol use car will pay for road maintenance for EV drivers to use, says Bill. And another one says the most environmentally friendly car is the one you have now. With the rise of price of fuel, people are getting into smaller secondhand petrol cars, and it's a great thing.
1: Yeah, the only thing being, I haven't been into a service station for 8 years. You know, once you don't, and the other thing is, you know, I mentioned the local friendly garage, Blake. I had a weird thing, you know, the Tesla thing. I didn't get a service, and finally, you know, I took it in the other day to get, you know, various stuff done. Mostly my things are tiny scratches on the Duco, the rest of it. I had this weird thing. You do it all electronic, you do it off your phone. And they say, you know, when do you want a service? What do you need? None, blah, blah, blah. And then they came back and said, yeah, that'll be $5,232. And then a day later, they corrected it and said, we made a mistake. It'll only be $3,400. Never in my life has that happened. But irrespective of what the numbers are, the incontrovertible truth that I think Australia is getting its head around is, once you get an EV of any description, and they talk about these ones, the BYD thing from China, although, again, a word of warning, my brother bought a BYD, and they said it was a particular range, and my brother, being the lawyer, took it out on the road, and it wasn't within 100 kilometres of that range. He wrote to them, and they renewed it. They got him another one.
0: Oh, my gosh.
1: But the point is this. I will say this again to give balance on the EVs. My experience with EVs is that the range that is advertised is rarely what they give you. But it's still, for me, mine goes. The other day we went from Sydney, we were going to Victoria, and we stopped, is it Gunnedah, wherever that, the halfway down, we got there, 402 kilometres. And when I bought it nearly a decade ago, the idea was you're going to have to renew the battery. I think it was going to cost 40K 10 years in. Well, I'm 8 years in, and if there is a diminution in the range, it's only 5 or 10%. And I think, as I understand it, reading some of the literature, the batteries are actually going to last a lot longer than previously thought. And there's also a view now that when it's no longer good for the car, you can put it on the roof and power your solar off it.
0: Really?
1: that's the big thing. And there's that renewable.com, whatever that thing, a renew economy or something or other.
0: Mm.
1: Yeah, I mean, they cover it all the time.
0: Peter, it's lovely to chat with you, as always. I'll be sad, though, if we don't get to see our servo guys. Some of the nicest people I know work at the servo. Ralph does the mechanics on my car at the moment, and they're usually just really good people.
1: And servo women as well, Joe, don't forget.
0: I know there are, but I've never known. There's never been a servo woman. I would go to a servo woman, but I've only ever had servo men.
1: Can I finish with one quick reminiscence of my favourite thing involving the people you're talking about? Do you remember the Olympic flame when Cathy Freeman lights the flame?
0: Yeah.
1: And the thing goes up and it stops for 32 seconds.
0: Yes.
1: Do you remember that?
0: Yes.
1: Somebody wrote to the Herald the next 2 days later and said, the only thing missing in this great display of Australiana was, as the thing stopped, there needed to be a little bloke come out with blue overalls with a Winnie blue, give it a kick in the guts and say, oh, geez, mate, she's in bad shape. She won't be ready till Thursday and she's going to cost you an absolute bomb.
0: Very good to speak with you, Peter. Thank you for your time.
1: You.
0: See
1: you,
0: Peter Fitzsimons. And write great books and articles on 891 ABC Adelaide. My name is Joe Laverty, South Australia and Broken Hill. It is 22 past two. We'll have a go at your song quiz next.
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0: All right, 0.2 of a second, that is your song quiz. Darren reckons it's Shania Twain, Man, I Feel Like a Woman.
5: Let's go, girls.
0: Is it Life is a Highway, Tom Petty, asked Kev in Yankalilla. No, it's not. Linda's listening.

fantastic. I love it. I love that you framed it. And that's a good way, because I have T-shirts that I wear to the point that there are holes in them and I get told to throw them out. But I love them because they're comfy. But and a couple that would have been worthy of hanging on to, but no, I left it go too late. So you've got to kind of know when to, as Kenny says, know when to hold them and know when to fold them. And you didn't fold it. You stretched it out and put it behind a

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0: 两个。
1: Ah, the ferrets don't fall in love. That's a classic. Yes, it is. 26 minutes after 8, Paul Gough with you and have been with you this week. It's been a great pleasure. Spence will be back on Monday, and I can say that with great authority, battling the lurgy, but he'll be joining you then. Having a look at the weather across the state, tomorrow it's going to be isolated fog patches in the west, showers about the west coast and agricultural areas, mainly about windward coasts and ranges. Maximum temperatures near to slightly below average. Southwest to southerly winds about the agricultural area becoming light in the northwest. And I can tell you for Adelaide right now, it's 9.9 degrees. Sorry, I got a bit of a frog in my throat. It feels like it's 8.4, and showers coming up for tomorrow. It's going to be a top of 17 degrees and a shower or two. Over the weekend, we're looking at a partly cloudy day on Saturday, 17 degrees a top. And the sun will start to shine through on Sunday, 18 degrees. It's saying no rain. And over the course of tomorrow and Saturday, up to around a combined 3 millimetres for both those days. Monday, no rain and will be mostly sunny and 19. And Tuesday, we'll get up to 21 degrees, mostly sunny. So

to keep him strong, moving in the

manufacturers or retail outlets that do take them back, but also they can be collected by councils. Not all councils recycle them, but some do, so it's best to check with your council. But yeah, there's different products do have contain different materials, and that some of them need to be

0: ABC News with Andrew Kaloupas. Israel says a renewed ceasefire agreement with the Lebanese government is unprecedented, hailing the US brokered talks. In talks not involving Hezbollah, the Lebanese and Israeli governments agreed to renew their nominal ceasefire if the Iran-backed group stopped its attacks. The Israeli military says sirens have sounded in northern Israel, and four Lebanese have been killed by Israeli strikes in the hours since. Israeli government spokesperson Shosh Bedrosian says the talks are designed to keep Hezbollah out of the equation.
1: Negotiations are actively ongoing with the goal of advancing a durable ceasefire and creating the conditions for greater stability and security for both of our nations.
0: The head of Hezbollah, Naim Qassem, has rejected the latest ceasefire agreement between Israel and Lebanon. In a statement read on Lebanese television, Naim Qassem has demanded Israeli troops end their invasion of Lebanon and withdraw.
2: The ceasefire must be comprehensive. There's no division between the south and the rest of Lebanon, and no freedom for the Israeli enemy to kill in Lebanon.

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0: Very soon we'll travel back to an earlier time, to World War II, and a unique Spanish song that captured hearts around the planet. But before we get there, this is Dionne Warwick, Do You Know the Way to San Jose?

0: A no surprises state budget and cops fuel theft warning. Good morning, Josh Bryan in the southeast with ABC News. The South Australian government has followed through on its election commitments, spending millions of dollars in the region in its first budget of its second term. Samuel O'Brien reports.
1: In its state budget handed down yesterday afternoon, the re-elected government committed $8 million towards a timber industry plan and included the Millicent Ambulance Station in a $13.9 million plan to support regional ambulance services, both promises made during the state election campaign earlier this year. Healthcare will also get a boost, with $13 million spent on a new medical education and training facility adjacent to the Mount Gambier Hospital. On top of funding election commitments, the state government will also spend $16.5 million over 4 years to expand the Mount Gambier prison by 59 beds.
0: The Royal Australian College of General Practitioners says it's disappointed the state government has not allocated money to attract more doctors from outside of SA. Prior to the budget, the RACGP had proposed using the money earned in GP payroll taxes to incentivise doctors to move to the state. Chair Dr. Sian Goodson says while she welcomes funding for medical education and other health measures, more could be done to address doctor shortages.
2: Real missed opportunity, I think, to actually invest in primary care and more GPs, particularly in regional rural areas where we know we need more GPs, and we've got great solutions that we offer to government, which we're disappointed they didn't take.
0: South Australia's peak body for grain growers says the allocated research and development funding will fail to fill gaps in the struggling sector. This budget will spend $8 million over 4 years in its future forward fund for primary producers of grain, seafood, livestock, wine, dairy and timber. Grain Producers SA CEO Brad Perry says that's not enough.
3: The concern there is that that means that researchers are jumping from project to project and having to look at particular streamed grant funding. There's a lot of areas that we need focus on that may not be picked up and available in grants.
0: The budget also includes a further $2 million to support the Wooden Fibre Timber Industry Master Plan. The government previously committed $2 million over 4 years from 2022, with projects to grow the workforce and decarbonise transport in the industry. South Australian Forest Products Association CEO Nathan Payne says industry and union representatives will work with the government on which projects to invest in.
4: To sit at the same table where everyone's got an equal say to ensure that the projects that are being funded meet the needs not just of industry but the union representatives, I think is really powerful.
0: Local police are warning farmers and businesses to ensure their reserved fuel is stored securely. Acting Limestone Coast Superintendent Nick Patterson says the risk of fuel theft from rural properties has grown as a result of price rises during the Iran war. He says a range of measures, including lights, cameras and secure storage for heavy machinery, can help mitigate against the threat of theft.
5: It'll be targeted after hours, and as we all know, a lot of these sheds and farm locations don't have lighting after hours. So it's an easy pick. It's an easy target for the crooks who are looking for it.
0: Penola and Coonawarra residents are still without Telstra phone and internet coverage today after fibre optic cables were severed on Wednesday afternoon. Some businesses were closed yesterday, while others managed to use alternative phone lines or operate on cash only. Local schools are also impacted. Telstra says the issue is complex to resolve, with crews expected to be on site again today replacing and relaying cable. Dementia Australia says it wants people living in regional areas with dementia to know they're not alone. The organisation will be holding 3 in-person sessions in Mount Gambier next week to help people better understand the condition and how they can be supported. Dementia Australia Advisory Committee member Patrick Dare says he wants to break the stigma around dementia.
6: Most people think of dementia as being sort of an old gentleman or an older lady standing in the shopping centre screaming, but it doesn't happen to everybody. So there's 44,000 people with dementia, and there's 444,000 types of dementia because everybody is different.
0: And taking a look at today's weather, partly cloudy with a high chance of showers in the south.

0: and a slight to medium chance elsewhere. Bordertown, Keith, Kingston, Port Macdonald, Millicent and Padthaway 17, Mount Gambier, Narracourt, Robe, Beachport and Penola 16. Across the southeast, this is ABC News.
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3: And a very good morning to you on this first Friday in winter, edging our way into the King's Birthday long weekend. Well, a big program of local news and views for you this morning. And to begin, we'll unpack what the state budget, which was handed down yesterday by Labor Treasurer Tom Koutsantonis, contains for residents, businesses and industries here in the southeast. We know that election promises have been accounted for, including provisions for the Millicent Ambulance Station and the new medical education and training facility in Mount Gambier, as well as funding for Yule, Glenburnie and Mount Gambier high schools. But beyond that, it appears there's no new funding for the southeast. What's a budget that the state treasurer said will galvanise us against economic shockwaves from global affairs? Let's have a listen to what the Premier, Peter Malinauskas, had to say following the budget release late yesterday.
4: There are no new taxes. There are no surprises for business here. We are honouring our commitment to not create new taxes to justify expenditure because we've been restrained in our expenditure. We're not having to increase taxes in a way that was unexpected by anybody.
3: Well, at the broader level, the budget focused on free education as the centrepiece to its $500 million cost of living relief investment. And to save $120 million a year, the government will only replace one in two public service employees who leave non-frontline positions in the next year. But ballooning debt is also the standout from the budget papers, with South Australians expected to be paying $8 million in interest a day by 2030. That's to pay off state debt, which is projected to exceed more than $53 billion in the coming years. Well, this morning we'll be speaking with the Minister for Primary Industries and Regions, Claire Scriven, MLC, just after 7 o'clock. And after 7:30, we'll hear from the State Opposition Treasurer, Ben Hood, MLC. So if you've got a question or an opinion that you'd like to put to our local representatives, 1300 476 222 is the number to get in touch on, or you're welcome to send in a text to 0467 922 783. Now, beyond the budget, we'll be heading to Casterton this weekend for the town's 30th annual Kelpie Festival. And we'll chat with a veteran exhibitor and demonstrator who's been there for 26 of those Kelpie Busters. And he's preparing to head across from Gippsland this weekend to Casterton. And Penola residents, as you might have heard in the local news there, are still without Telstra phone and internet coverage today after fibre optic cables were cut on Wednesday afternoon. Now, that service was expected to be restored by 6 p.m. last night, but as of this morning, there's still no resolution to that. So we'll try to bring you an update on that issue this morning. And I'll check on the weather for you very shortly. Let's get started, though, this morning with Anne Murray.

0: 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Weather update.
1: And your weather this Friday, the 5th of June. Partly cloudy today with a high chance of showers in the lower southeast, a medium chance elsewhere. Winds west to southwesterly, 15 to 20 kilometres an hour. That'll increase to 25 kilometres an hour before tending west to northwesterly, 15 to 20 kilometres an hour during the day. Mount Gambier, Panola, Narracourt and Robe heading for 16 degrees today. Keith, Bordertown, Millicent and Kingston expecting a top of 17 degrees. The outlook for the weekend tomorrow, partly cloudy. High chance of showers, most likely in the morning and afternoon. Winds will be west to northwesterly, 15 to 20 kilometres an hour, becoming light in the early afternoon. On Sunday, mostly sunny day, the chance of morning fog and a slight chance of a shower. On Monday, the public holiday, partly cloudy. Winds north to northwesterly, 15 to 25 kilometres an hour. Across in the western districts of Victoria today, cloudy there with a high chance of showers in the south and a slight chance elsewhere. Daytime maximum temperatures around 14 degrees. Out on the coastlines today, winds are southwesterly, 15 to 20 knots, turning in the westerly morning, it says here. Winds are reaching up to 25 knots south of Port Macdonald during the afternoon and evening. Seas 1 to 1.5 metres, increasing to 1 to 2 metres south of Beachport around midday. And there's a southerly 3-metre swell that'll tend southwesterly 2.5 to 3 metres during the morning. The second swell is below half a metre, tending south to southeasterly 1 to 1.5 metres during the morning and tending southeasterly around a metre by the afternoon. Out there on the waters today, partly cloudy, a 60 to 80% chance of showers. If you're off to one of the capitals today, Adelaide expecting a shower or two and a top of 17 degrees, and Melbourne also expecting a shower or two and a top of 15. Checking the overnight observations for you as well now. Mount Gambier waking up this morning to just 6.1 degrees, dropped to 5.4 overnight, 91% humidity, and there's a west-northwesterly of 11 kilometres an hour and the barometric pressure reading of 1,018.4 hectopascals and rising, and 0.8 millimetres of rain recorded in the gauge in Mount Gambier. In Narracourt, 6 degrees is your morning temperature currently, dropped to 5 overnight, 95% humidity, and there's a northwesterly of 7 kilometres an hour and a barometric pressure reading of 1,018.8 hectopascals and rising, and 0.6 millimetres of rain recorded in the gauge in Narracourt. Keith, you're waking up to just 4 degrees this morning, dropped to 3.8 overnight, 92% humidity, and there's a northwesterly of 6 kilometres an hour, and the barometric pressure reading of 1,019.7 and rising this morning. No rain recorded in the gauge, but if you have something different in your rain gauge, then you're welcome to get in touch this morning. 0467 922 783 is the text line, or you can call in on 1300 476 222.
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1: Weather time is 6:45. Now, Friday morning comedy taking a back seat today for the budget. And you might have heard about some of those announcements made in yesterday's budget. Well, here to give us an overview of everything we can expect locally is our reporter Samuel O'Brien. He had the budget shift. He was in here till about 10 o'clock last night. Good morning, Samuel.
3: Good morning, Liz. The state budget handed down yesterday afternoon really focused on announcements made by the government during the election campaign earlier this year, putting some money behind a lot of those announcements that were promised to us here in the southeast. including $8 million towards a timber industry plan, as well as including the Millicent Ambulance Station in a $13.9 million plan to support regional ambulance services. These promises were made during that campaign. Healthcare will also get a boost with $13 million spent on a new medical education and training facility adjacent to the Mount Gambier Hospital. For those who need to travel to Adelaide for medical care, there's about $16 million spent to expand the PAT scheme. Nightly subsidies will be going from $44 to $110, and for people travelling with an approved support person, from $88 to $154. And that's for people travelling more than 300 kilometres or more per week. There's some funding as well for low-interest drought loans, which are still available for application up until the end of the year. Those are already rolling out across regional South Australia, and especially for drought-affected farmers here in the southeast. There is $4 million out of a full package of $10 million over 4 years to support 5 GP clinics across the state to establish specialised women's health clinics. 2 of those will be in regional South Australia. We don't know where in regional South Australia those will be. A funding announcement that wasn't part of the election commitments was $16.5 million over 4 years for the Mount Gambier Prison. That's going to increase prison capacity by 59 temporary beds for the next 4 years as the expansion of the Yatala prison continues. There will be $3 million put aside to create a South Australian Recreational Fishing Authority. That's part of a broader recreational fishing package of about $6.7 million. And in education, there'll be $29.5 million invested across regional South Australia over 4 years to establish outside school hours care services regionally. The state government has said that this is a budget with not very many surprises at all. There are no new taxes. There are some plans to reduce the number of public servants, especially in the back end, not necessarily customer-facing roles, as well as some significant investments in education, a push to create free state school education as well. There'll be a lot more to digest as the full impact of the budget is felt and more people get their heads around what this might mean for the next few years here in South Australia. But we'll have to see how the opposition and One Nation react over the next few weeks.
1: Thank you, Samuel. And yes, we'll be hearing a little bit more from them this morning. Now, one of the announcements by the government is a landmark $50 million Research and Development Productivity Fund, which the Premier says will tackle the state's economic complexity and productivity challenges. Well, let's have a listen to what he had to say about that.
4: Because this thing will only yield a dividend for the future of our state and its economy if it's allowed to work over the long term, because you don't invest in R&D today and get a return tomorrow. I'm not going to be standing up here at the budget lock-up next year saying, oh, that R&D fund was a major success, here's what we can show for it. It doesn't work that way. It is a genuine long-term effort. Now, the reason why I'm talking about this, you know, rather than the countless other measures that are in the budget, including the biggest cost of living package that the state's ever had, is because I want to speak to you just how serious we are about setting up the economy in a way that's sustainable in the long term. Because if we don't do this, right, we're all going to regret it. Well, I'll certainly regret it, right? We've got big opportunities coming the state's way with AUKUS and copper and all the other things that I've spoken to you about. But this is a real genuine effort that isn't about politics. It's a real genuine effort to try and do something different to get a different outcome that frankly, we just have to find a way to do. Now, it's not guaranteed of success, right, but it's worth a crack, in my view.
1: That's the Premier, Peter Malinauskas, there. Well, I'm keen to hear what you think of this. Let's join the conversation this morning. 1300 476 222 is the number to call in on the talkback line, or you're welcome to send in a text to 0467 922 783.

0: Kenny Rogers and Dolly Parton, they're teaming up for Islands in the Stream. Time to get a check on some local news with Josh Bryan.
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2: Good morning, Liz. Local police are warning farmers and businesses to ensure their reserved fuel is stored securely. Acting Limestone Coast Superintendent Nick Patterson says the risk of fuel theft from rural properties has grown as a result of price rises during the Iran war. He says a range of measures, including lights, cameras and secure storage for heavy machinery, can help mitigate against the threat of theft. And Penola and Coonawarra residents are still without Telstra phone and internet coverage today after fibre optic cables were severed on Wednesday afternoon. Some businesses were closed yesterday, while others managed to use alternative phone lines or operate on cash only. Telstra says the issue is complex to resolve, with crews expected to be on site again today, replacing and relaying cable. And there'll be more local news at 7:30.
0: Thanks, Josh. Yeah, we're in a bit of a blackout zone there in Penola.
2: Yeah. And, a bit of a pucker up there.
0: No one can call in and talk to us about it because, of course, you can't make phone calls.
2: Yeah.
0: I mean, there is a little bit of Wi-Fi calling available for some people, but, yeah, it's a real problem. It's meant to be fixed by last night. We put a call into Telstra this morning to see if we can get some answers on what's looking like the problem there. As you said, some cables have been cut inadvertently, I believe. Mm. And, yes, I think there's a message there to dial before you dig.
2: And it's not until you know, these services go that you really realise how much we rely on them for literally every part of what we do most days now. So, what you mentioned there in terms of what it's meant for businesses and even local schools up there, it's been very disruptive. And, hopefully Telstra are able to remedy the issue soon, but I guess we'll have to wait and see, as you said.
0: Yeah, exactly. Yes, we'll hopefully bring you an update on that this morning, dear listener. And, yes, if you've experienced some issues there, and you can make a call, then we'd like to hear from
2: Absolutely.
0: You. Josh, thanks very much for
2: joining
0: me in the studio. Josh Bryan there with News Headlines. We're coming up to the 7 o'clock news. After that, we'll be joined in the studio. We'll be joined on the phone from Adelaide by the Minister for Primary Industries and Regions, Claire Scriven, MLC. If you've got a question you'd like to put to her, then we'd be very keen to hear from you this morning. 1300 476 222 is the talkback line, or you're welcome to send in a text to 0467 922 783.

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0: fulfilling election commitments, the focus of the state budget, hopes of long-term peace for Lebanon fading, and Ukraine's president writes an open letter to his Russian counterpart proposing a one-on-one meeting. Good morning, Matt Coleman in Adelaide with ABC News. Fulfilling election commitments was the focus of the state budget, one which the Treasurer described as having no big surprises. Sophie Holder has more.
1: In the first state budget handed down under a re-elected Malinowski's government, free public education was the centrepiece of a $500 million cost of living relief package. Well, the government's also dedicating $2.5 billion to get more people into the housing market. The state government says it'll show a surplus of $189 million for the current financial year and $1.4 billion over the next 4 years. Meanwhile, debt will skyrocket to $53.6 billion by 2029-2030.
0: To save the budget $120 million a year, the government will only replace one in two public service employees who leave non-frontline positions. The government maintains the public sector will continue to grow despite choosing not to fill some vacancies. The PSA's Celia Broham says the government needs to clarify which jobs will be targeted.
2: Is it going to be workers at the South Australian Housing Trust, ensuring that vulnerable South Australians have a roof over their head when we have a housing crisis? Or is it going to be workers monitoring notorious paedophile Peter Liddy, who was released into the community?
0: There'll be a new research and development fund, but the business growth fund will be cut. $50 million will be spent on research and development, which the Treasurer says will help to drive productivity growth and economic performance. While there'll be no further funding to the business growth fund, all existing commitments will be met. The Treasurer, Tom Koutsantonis, says the fund has been there to invest when business growth is needed.
3: Participation rate is exceptionally high, and what you're also seeing is new private sector investment growing. Now is exactly the time to be reinvesting those funds into other core services in government.
0: SA Business Chamber CEO Andrew Kay says it's a safe budget for business.
4: There's nothing in here that's going to scare business, nor is anything in here that's going to have business jumping for joy. At a time when business confidence is at a low and profitability is being significantly squeezed, the test for this budget is whether it addresses either of those things.
0: Funding for housing includes $1.3 billion for 2,000 rent-to-own homes. Master Builders SA's Will Frogley says there's also a $29.5 million housing skills package for scholarships, apprenticeships and industry partnerships.
5: It's a marked contrast with the federal government's trust-obliterating train wreck, isn't it? It's very much steady as she goes.
0: Foster and kinship carers did not receive any funding in the budget, according to Russell Hooper, who's the chief executive of their advocacy body.
6: This has direct impacts on vulnerable children and young people in the system. These are kids who need these activities for psychosocial development and are already at a significant disadvantage, and it's really disappointing not to see anything in the budget about this.
0: Hopes of long-term peace for Lebanon are fading as Israel and Hezbollah continue to trade fire less than 24 hours after a renewed ceasefire agreement between the governments of the two nations. The BBC's John Sudworth is in Beirut.
7: By sitting down to rare talks with Israel, Lebanon's government may have hoped that Hezbollah would simply be swept along. It would find it hard to be the one saying no to peace and be forced to stop sending its rockets and drones over the border. In rejecting the deal outright, the militant group, still more powerful than the Lebanese army because of the ideological, military and financial support it receives from Iran, clearly sees political advantage in portraying itself as the only force capable of resisting Israel and fighting on.
0: Ukraine's president has written an open letter to his Russian counterpart proposing a one-on-one meeting to end the war without the involvement of the US. Europe correspondent Zoe Ford reports.
8: In an 1,800-word open letter to Vladimir Putin, Volodymyr Zelensky wrote that with the United States fully focused on Iran, it would be wrong to wait for Washington to resume negotiations to end the war in Ukraine. He said Ukraine proposes ending the war through direct engagement between us and you. I am proposing a meeting. He suggested countries such as Switzerland, Turkey, and those in the Arab world could host it. Earlier, President Putin said Russia would fight on to victory until Ukraine could agree on compromises.
0: A 62-year-old New South Wales man has been charged after allegedly threatening a federal politician in a social media post. Charles Rushforth reports.
9: Australian Federal Police say they received a report in April of a violent threat made against a federal parliamentarian on social media. Police raided a home in Coonawarra yesterday after allegedly tracing the threat to the social media account of a 62-year-old man in Wollongong. The man was arrested and charged with using a carriage service to menace, harass or cause offence and was granted bail to appear before Port Kembla local court later this month. If found guilty, the charge carries a maximum penalty of 5 years imprisonment.
0: Prosecutors have argued that a so-called ISIS bride was an active participant in the mistreatment of a woman that her family allegedly enslaved in Syria. Jason Katsaris has more.
10: 31-year-old Zainab Ahmad will appear for a second day in the Melbourne Magistrates Court today, accused of depriving the human rights of a teenager her family allegedly kept as a slave while living in Islamic State-held Syria. Yesterday, the court heard Miss Ahmad and her family moved to Syria in 2015. 2 years later, her father purchased a Yazidi teenager for $10,000 to use as a slave. The court heard the 15-year-old was then taken to live in the household where she was sexually and physically assaulted. Prosecutors argued bail should be refused because of an unacceptable risk Miss Ahmad would endanger someone's safety. The hearing will continue today.
0: Company iREN says it signed a transmission connection agreement to support an 800-megawatt data centre between Burra and Morgan. It says the centre, expected to come online by 2028, will only need an initial fill of water, the amount of a few Olympic-sized swimming pools. Professor of AI at Adelaide University, Simon Lucy, says data centres traditionally use a lot of water to cool, but methods to reduce water use are emerging.
11: I'm guessing that's what this type of effort would be leaning on, those sorts of new technologies. But I think that's something very much for the government to keep an eye on because, I mean, especially South Australia, we have to be thinking about every drop we have.
0: A new feral deer species has been detected in the Riverland for the first time. The Murraylands and Riverland Landscape Board detected the sambar deer via camera in Loxton North earlier this week. The animal is known to be one of the biggest feral deer species in Australia, weighing up to 300 kilograms. Riverland District Team Leader Hannah Spronk says feral deer pose a threat to agriculture.
12: We're not sure where it's come from or how it's managed to get here, and we may not know that, but if we can get some reportings of sightings from people in that area, if they are seeing sambar deer or the feral fallow deer population in that space, we would love to have records of where people are seeing them, because then we can use that to help with control programs and support landholders.
0: Now with Sport, Chris Mitchell.
13: Adelaide has overcome a flurry of late injuries to hold off Geelong in a one-point thriller to begin round 13 of the AFL at Adelaide Oval. The Crows were ahead by just two at the start of the final quarter, and Geelong levelled the score with 5 minutes to go. A crucial Adelaide behind, securing a 11-9-75 to 10-14-74 victory. The Crows' Braden Cook told ABC Sport it was good to beat a team in the top eight.
14: We love being the hunter. We like being the underdog. But I think it's going to do big things for us.
13: The qualifier, Maja Falinska, is through to the women's final at the French Open tennis. The Polish world number 114 continuing her astonishing run at Roland Garros by beating the 25th seed, Diana Schneider, 7-6, 6-4. She becomes the first qualifier in history to reach the women's singles final at the tournament, where she will play the Russian teenager, Mira Andreeva. The English Premier League side, Liverpool, has officially appointed Andoni Iraola as their head coach on a 2-year contract following the sacking of Arne Slot. Australia's cricketers have lost the third and final one-day international against Pakistan by 4 wickets to lose the series 2-1. And New Zealand's cricketers are 6 wickets down and trail England by 79 runs after a rain-affected opening day of the first Test match at Lord's.
0: The main stories again for filling election commitments was the focus of the state budget, one which the Treasurer described as having no big surprises. To save the budget $120 million a year, the government will only replace 1 in 2 public service employees who leave non-frontline positions. And hopes of long-term peace for Lebanon are fading as Israel and Hezbollah continue to trade fire less than 24 hours after a renewed ceasefire agreement between the governments of the two nations. South Australia's weather: Renmark partly cloudy 16, Mount Gambier shower 16, Port Lincoln a shower or 2, 17, Port Pirie a shower or 2, 16, Adelaide a shower or 2, a top of 17 degrees, currently 8 degrees. ABC News.
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16: Hi, Melissa Clark here. Another setback to peace in the Middle East as Hezbollah rejects the latest ceasefire deal with Israel. The government's tax reforms head to the Senate. The battle is on to convince the Greens to help pass them through. And skin specialists sound a warning about potential cancer risks associated with the use of unregulated peptides.
17: It's essentially tricking our skin cells to believing that it needs to produce more pigment. So it fast-tracks skin darkening or a skin tan. It's not just a product that you get that you use and it's banal and it's harmless and it's fun. It's not.
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18: This is Liz Rimer, Liz Rimer on ABC Southeast SA.
19: And welcome back to the program. Thank you for your company today. I'll be with you until 10 o'clock and plenty to come this morning. Very shortly, we'll be joined by the Minister for Primary Industries and Regions, Claire Scriven, MLC. And after 7:30, we'll be joined by the State Opposition Treasurer, Ben Hood, MLC. So if you've got a budget question or opinion that you'd like to put to our representatives here in the southeast, 1300 476 222 is the number to get in touch on this morning, or you're welcome to send in a text to 0467 922 783. And a long weekend ahead for some. We'll check in with the Bureau of Meteorology in just under half an hour to find out what we can expect on the weather front this weekend. If you've been out to the rain gauge this morning, you can send in your rainfall tallies. Now, Panola residents are currently still without phone and internet coverage, and we'd be looking to get an update from Telstra this morning. The regional manager, Michael Patterson, joins me on the line. Good morning to you.
20: Good morning, Liz.
19: Michael, thanks very much for coming on the program. Now, this issue was anticipated to be rectified by last evening around about 6 p.m. But as of this morning, I understand Panola residents are still, and Coonawarra residents as well, are still without phone and internet.
20: Yes, that's right, Liz. And we do apologise. It has been outside of our control. A third-party contractor doing some work has impacted on our cable. And we have obviously identified where the issue is. The complication for us has been that with the cable during the rectification, we've identified some asbestos. So we've had to call in a specialist crew who are en route and will be at the site today and to repair it, remove the asbestos, and then we can finish off the job. Obviously, you know, health and safety is really important to us, and we need to get the right equipment, the right specialists to be able to work in those conditions. And that's what's happening, so we can restore the services as soon as possible.
19: And do you anticipate that that job will be completed today?
20: Yes, we do, Liz. Again, we apologise. Obviously, it's impacting a lot of our customers. It will be completed today, is my understanding. And all resources are being put to make sure it gets fixed.
19: And so Panola and Coonawarra residents should have their phone and internet restored, what, later today or this evening?
20: Yeah, absolutely. I'm not exactly sure what time at this point in time, but we can give you an update a bit later in the morning.
19: Okay, we'll appreciate that very much. Now, some people obviously have had to find alternative measures to run businesses. I know schools have been impacted there, those on the land as well, farming. It is quite a cost imposition for them. Will Telstra compensate them, or should they contact Telstra to ensure that they're not charged over this period?
20: Yeah, please feel free to contact us through our you know, you've got to chat on your phone, or you can call us 1322200 directly. It has been outside of our control. It wasn't us who impacted our network. We are working to restore it. But if there's a business out there who feels aggrieved by this, please, we have our normal processes. If they can contact us through those mechanisms, we'll do our best to help them.
19: Michael Patterson, Regional Manager for Telstra, thank you very much for joining me on the program this morning, and we'll check in with you before 10 o'clock for an update.
20: Thanks, Liz.
19: That's Michael Patterson there of Telstra.
21: Natu Karu, Nari Nain Bukjoy, Natu Bini Bondik Paralapala, Natu Kala Bungindich.
22: Hello, my name's Brooke Joy and I'm a proud Bondik woman. I am speaking Bungindich and glad you're listening to the ABC Radio.
18: You're with Liz Rimer on ABC Southeast SA.
19: Well, we've just gone 7:15. Well, funding for the Millicent Ambulance Station, the new education and training facility near the Mount Gambier Hospital, a boost to the patient assisted transport scheme, and money towards a wood fibre and timber master plan are some of the budget initiatives of particular relevance to the southeast. Well, the state Labor government says its budget tackles the cost of living challenges while fortifying the state against economic shocks. Joining me to go over some of those key announcements is the Minister for Primary Industries and Regional Development and Forest Industries, Claire Scriven, MLC. Thank you for your time this morning.
1: Good to be with you, Liz.
19: Now, of course, you are our Labor's representative here in the southeast, of course. There was no new announcements or spending for the southeast in this budget, but can you take us over what will be fulfilled by way of election commitments?
1: Yeah, so this budget was really about two things, fulfilling the election commitments that we made across the state and also ensuring that there are no new taxes. We know that that's important for business certainty, and business certainty is what will grow our economies, particularly our regional economies. So there's a total of $1.2 billion that's being invested in regions. And if we look at our area in the Limestone Coast, that builds on more than about $120 million that we spent in the previous term. So that's really important because it means that we've got a lot of momentum going in the Limestone Coast, and we're keen to continue to build on that. So there's a number of things, of course, that are applicable to people, you know, across the state, and that includes, you know, helping to get kids off of screens by investing in the sorts of activities that they can do, helping to be active and connected to their communities, reducing out-of-pocket costs for school and extracurricular activities, investing in new out-of-school hours care services, and there's quite a number in the Limestone Coast. And of course, overall, the cost of living investments that we're making, $500 million in new funding to help with that. And that's including things like fee-free public school education. So there's a lot that is happening there. But for our local region, in addition to, as I mentioned, the more than $120 million that we invested last term, we are continuing to do that investment for the southeast. One of the things that we spoke about prior to the election was the investment in the Millicent Ambulance Service. And so obviously we're following through on that. The medical education centre that's going to be built adjacent to Mount Gambier Hospital, that's $13 million over 2 years. And we know how important that is because we all know how hard it is to get GPs, and although GPs is a federal matter, if we can actually train more people locally in various medical professions, they're more likely to stay in regions and in our region. So that's a really important investment for the future, as well as an expansion of Mount Gambier Prison. So that's just a few of the things, and happy to talk a bit more about some of those as well.
19: And I'll ask you a few questions as well pertaining to some of your portfolios, the forestry and agriculture. But you mentioned there about assistance for families, particularly with those with young children, and also the fee-free public schools. Are they going to benefit families in the upper southeast around Bordertown, Keith, Kingston, those sorts of communities?
1: Yeah, so anyone who's at a public school will be able to benefit from some of those things that we're talking about there. So that includes the sorts of things like helping with the cost of school camps, providing opportunities for kids to have expanded sports voucher scheme. It's now going to go right up to 18 years old if the students are still at school. Having the things to help people stay off of screens, and so on. So that will be across the Limestone Coast.
19: And those early learning places, the expansion of the three-year-old program, is that going to be quite broadly accessible across the southeast?
1: That's certainly the plan. We know that there are challenges in regards to training people to work in early education, but of course we've established the technical college at Mount Gambier as part of the precinct there, as well as expanding TAFE, and so some of those things will certainly be helping with that labour force issue. And we know that, for example, at the technical college, we've got people coming from all over the southeast because we've got accommodation there for some of the students, so that they can access that sort of educational opportunity.
19: There has been money allocated for the Timber and Wood Fibre Master Plan out to 2027. Is this new spending on an existing master plan, or is this plan going to be reorchestrated altogether?
1: Yeah, so what we did last term was have a $2 million over 4 years for the Timber Master Plan. And what that involved was FIACSA, the Forest Industries Advisory Council, which includes representatives from business and workforce and government, working on the development of a plan for the timber industry going forward. And then out of that plan, there were individual projects that could be funded. And I think I've spoken on this program before about a number of those, for example, trying to decarbonise the freight task, which becomes even more important when we've got the fuel challenges that are happening because of world events at the moment. We had investment in workforce there as well. So a whole range of different projects that were funded from that $2 million. So during the election campaign, our government committed to extending that for another 4 years, but also expanding it to other industries. So now because that was such a successful model, it'll now be able to benefit, grain growers, seafood, livestock, dairy, horticulture, as well as, of course, the wine industry and the existing timber industry. So that's now new funding, $8 million over 4 years, which will incorporate all of those.
19: And Minister, you are, of course, Minister with Primary Industries. Agriculture takes up a very large part of the southeast, and the southeast contributes a huge amount into the state's purse from the production down here. What has been made available to incentivise agriculture down in the southeast?
1: Yeah, so obviously we've done a huge amount throughout the drought, the largest drought support package in our state's history, a total of $117 million. And as I say, at every opportunity, even though it's rained, it doesn't mean that the impacts of the drought are over. There are still many areas who are really, really struggling. We're very fortunate in the southeast that obviously we have more reliable rain, but that also meant that during that drought, people perhaps didn't have necessarily all of the things in place that other areas that are more subject to drought would need. So that $117 million is still rolling out. There's still a number of programs that are open for that drought support. And the Future Forward Fund that we just discussed a moment ago, I think is really important for all of the other industries, because it means that, they can be looking at projects. I would expect projects to come forward from bodies such as Livestock SA or Grain Producers SA and others to really outline what we can get best bang for buck. And that is about research and development, but it's also about, for example, promoting businesses or products if there's international pressure or other market pressures, environmental pressures perhaps. It's about improving preparedness for biosecurity threats and so on. So, that's really based on the sorts of things that I've been discussing, over a good 4 years with different sectors within the agricultural industries about what it is that they need to be able to equip their industries even more going forward.
19: I'm speaking this morning to the Minister for Primary Industries and Regional Development and Forest Industries, Claire Scriven, MLC. Keen to hear from you this morning. 1300 476 222 is the number to get in touch on, or you're welcome to send in a text to 0467 922 783. Minister, the debt is something that has raised a lot of concerns, certainly in the initial analysis that's come out of this budget. It's going to surpass $50 billion in the coming years. The interest bill alone reaching up between $8 and $10 million a day for South Australians. Now, that's nearly double what we're currently paying. Talk to us about how future generations are going to be saddled with this enormous debt.
1: So I think we need to look at what the purpose of the debt is. So there is a peak, if you like, which is to do with the building of the new Women's and Children's Hospital, which, as we know, that's Women's and Children's is a specialty hospital for people come from all over the state when we've got, unfortunately, really serious matters that we might be dealing with a child, as well as the Torrens to Darling North-South Expressway. So people say, well, isn't that up in Adelaide? But the reality is that the freight task is a huge cost. Obviously, every time that there is goods moving from one place to another, then if we can actually streamline that and make it easier, it's going to make it cheaper, which eventually flows through to the cost of living. So those two items mean that there is an increase in debt. And when we look at, we hear the figures about how much interest there will be per day. day, we need to remember what the revenue is. It's $105 million a day that is revenue. So if you put that in context of $8 million a day versus $105 million a day in terms of revenue, I think that does give a little bit more context. And if we were to be, you know, talking about our household incomes, if we had that ratio of income, we wouldn't be concerned about that level of debt. Now, having said that, obviously we've got a very fiscally responsible budget here. We're looking at other savings, which will include reducing the number of public sector positions that are replaced if they're not frontline positions, as well as some other savings across the board.
19: And talking about accountability, I suppose, then, because the Royal Adelaide Hospital debt blew out there by huge amounts, women's and children's, as you say, it's a crucial service for all South Australians. But in terms of accountability and making sure that those don't blow out those budgets, the opposition has highlighted that 27 of 28 departments have blown their budgets, the Department of Premier and Cabinet by $134 million, SA Tourism Council by $85 million. What sort of accountability is there now on the government with such a huge debt burden?
1: Well, I think there's a couple of things there. Some of the costs that the previous Liberal government had made for things like the tunnels for the expressway were well underestimated. So that causes big concerns, and that had to be re-scoped when we came into government in 2022. But we also need to think about what's happened over the last few years. I think an investment in health is something that most people would support. We've invested huge amounts into the health system. We've increased the number of nurses, doctors and allied health. And so it's really something that I think people will appreciate is a good use of public funds to be improving and increasing our health system. The second part really is about productive debt. And when we're talking about things like the tunnels, the expressway, things like the Women's and Children's Hospital, that's good for the state. Now, in addition to that, we've also got things that we've been dealing with that were unprecedented and unexpected, things like the harmful algal bloom. No one could have predicted that. And that means that, for example, we've spent on boosting coastal tourism, because otherwise a lot of those regional coastal communities and the businesses that are within them would have been very, very badly affected. Now, that's not good for regions and it's not good for our state.
19: No, well, those communities certainly are still being impacted by that. Minister, really appreciate your time on the program this morning. Thank you very much for making yourself available, and we certainly will hear from you over the coming weeks as well.
1: Great. Good to talk with you. Thanks, Liz.
19: That's Minister Claire Scriven there. She's the Minister for Primary Industries and Regional Development and Forest Industries. And no doubt we'll be hearing a bit more from her on some of those budget initiatives over the coming weeks as we continue our analysis. After the 7:30 news, we'll check in with the Bureau of Meteorology for the long weekend King's Birthday weather forecast, and we'll be joined by the Opposition Shadow Treasurer Ben Hood, who's been listening in, and we'll hear what he has to say on the budget fallout this morning. Also keen to hear from you. 1300 476 222 is the number to get in touch on this morning, and you can send in a text to 0467 922 783. We're heading into the local news now.
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16: Hi, Melissa Clark here. Another setback to peace in the Middle East as Hezbollah rejects the latest ceasefire deal with Israel. The government's tax reforms head to the Senate. The battle is on to convince the Greens to help pass them through. And skin specialists sound a warning about potential cancer risks associated with the use of unregulated peptides.
17: It's essentially tricking our skin cells to believing that it needs to produce more pigment. So it fast-tracks skin darkening or a skin tan. It's not just a product that you get that you use and it's banal.

0: Matukaru, Narinain Bukjoy, Natu Bini Bondik Paralapala, Natu Kala Bungindich.
1: Hello, my name's Brooke Joy and I'm a proud Boondick woman. I am speaking Boondick and glad you're listening to the ABC Radio.

0: Election commitments funded in budget and Penola still without Telstra connection. Good morning, Josh Bryan in the southeast with ABC News. The South Australian government has followed through on its election commitments, spending millions of dollars in the region in its first budget of its second term. Samuel O'Brien reports.
1: In its state budget handed down yesterday afternoon, the re-elected government committed $8 million towards a timber industry plan and included the Millicent Ambulance Station in a $13.9 million plan to support regional ambulance services, both promises made during the state election campaign earlier this year. Healthcare will also get a boost, with $13 million spent on a new medical education and training facility adjacent to the Mount Gambier Hospital. On top of funding election commitments, the state government will also spend $16.5 million over 4 years to expand the Mount Gambier prison by 59 beds.
0: The Royal Australian College of General Practitioners says it's disappointed the state government has not allocated money to attract more doctors from outside of SA. Prior to the budget, the RACGP had proposed using the money earned in GP payroll taxes to incentivise doctors to move to the state. Chair Dr. Sian Goodson says while she welcomes funding for medical education and other health measures, more could be done to address doctor shortages.
2: Real missed opportunity, I think, to actually invest in primary care and more GPs, particularly in regional rural areas where we know we need more GPs and we've got great solutions that we offer to government, which we're disappointed they didn't take.
0: Council on the Ageing SA has welcomed the expansion of the seniors card in the state budget, but says those living in regions are still missing out on key benefits. The government will spend $8.4 million over 4 years, allowing all South Australians over 60 to access the program, which includes free metropolitan public transport, among other discounts. Chief Executive Miranda Stark says while the council had advocated for this change, older people living outside of Adelaide are still missing out.
3: There still needs to be much more attention given to regional transport options. Older people in regions, particularly if they're not driving, need a lot more options, a lot more support to be able to get around and stay active.
0: Grape growers are welcoming the expansion to the Wine Industry Development Program, but say the fight for water supply continues. The state budget outlined an increase to the $250,000 per year fund to $450,000 per year for 4 years. The money will go towards events and strategic marketing. Clare Valley Wine and Grape Association Chair Olivia Hoffman-Barry says that funding doesn't address the industry's systemic issues.
4: There's not much else in the budget for the wine industry. Restructuring to be done, we need to be building tourism. That water security piece is incredibly important. So we would just like to see continuation working with industry.
0: Penola and Coonawarra residents are still without Telstra phone and internet coverage today after fibre optic cables were severed on Wednesday afternoon. Some businesses were closed yesterday, while others managed to use alternative phone lines or operate on cash only. Local schools are also impacted. Telstra says the issue is complex to resolve, with crews expected to be on site again today, replacing and relaying cable. Local police are warning farmers and businesses to ensure their reserved fuel is stored securely. Acting Limestone Coast Superintendent Nick Patterson says the risk of fuel theft from rural properties has grown as a result of price rises during the Iran war. He says a range of measures, including lights, cameras and secure storage for heavy machinery, can help mitigate against the threat of theft.
5: It'll be targeted after hours, and as we all know, a lot of these sheds and farm locations don't have lighting after hours. So it's an easy pick. It's an easy target for the crooks who are looking for it.
0: Dementia Australia says it wants people living in regional areas with dementia to know they're not alone. The organisation will be holding 3 in-person sessions in Mount Gambier next week to help people better understand the condition and how they can be supported. Dementia Australia Advisory Committee member Patrick Dare says he wants to break the stigma around dementia.
6: Most people think of

0: dementia as being sort of an old gentleman or an older lady standing in the shopping centre screaming, but it doesn't happen to everybody. So there's 44,000 people with dementia, and there's 444,000 types of dementia because everybody is different.
1: And taking a look at the weather, partly cloudy with a high chance of showers in the south and a slight to medium chance elsewhere. Bordertown, Keith, Kingston, Port Macdonald, Millicent and Padthaway 17, Mount Gambier, Narra Court Road, Beachport and Panola 16. ABC News.
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0: This is Liz Rymal on ABC Southeast SA.
1: And a very good morning to you. Welcome back to the program. 25 minutes away from 8 o'clock. Very shortly, we'll be joined by the Opposition Shadow Treasurer, Ben Hood, MLC, to talk about the budget, which was handed down just after 3 o'clock yesterday. And we'll hear a bit more about some of the initiatives for our region here that have come out of those budget papers. But on the face of it, it looks like really election commitments have been fulfilled. Ben will tell us a little bit more about the opposition's views very shortly. Keen to hear from you. 1300 476 222 is the landline number to call in on this morning. And you're welcome to send in a text to 0467 922 783. A little bit later on this morning, well, all roads lead to Casterton this weekend for the annual Kelpie Muster, and they're celebrating 30 years of that event. We hear from one of the long-time the demonstrators there, Paul McPhail. He's got a Kelpie Studs pretty widely known, and he'll be there again this weekend. So we'll check in with him on what he'll be up to at the Casterton Kelpie Festival. Before that, though, Tom Anderson's on deck at the Bureau of Meteorology for the weekend forecast. Good morning to you, Tom.
2: Good morning, Liz.
1: Tom, tell us first, it looks like a quite pleasant start to the day out there today, a little bit of a change from what we've been used to this week.
2: Yeah, look, somewhat. We're still expecting to see some showers. Not too much rainfall with it, but showers probably for most of the area. A little bit further inland, probably going to miss that. So Keith and Bordertown, unlikely to see any rain today, but Robe and Mount Gambier, probably going to see some showers. But yeah, not too much, and certainly not what we've seen the last few days.
1: No, winter certainly arrived with a bit of an impact, didn't it? Tell us a bit about the top temperatures around the region today, and what are we expecting for those regions that are going to get a bit of precipitation?
2: Yeah, so it's remaining relatively wintry. So Keith and Bordertown are top of 17, whereas the Coonawarra, Narra Court, Robe and Mount Gambier all looking at top of 16 today. In terms of the rainfall, it is very light. So where we will see some showers, we will probably only see between 1 and 2 millimetres. Possibility of a bit more tomorrow. So Robe, we might see up to 4 millimetres tomorrow. Mount Gambier, 2 millimetres. And even possibly getting as far inland as Bordertown and Keith could see maybe a sprinkle. But we're expecting all this to clear for at least the back end of the long weekend. So Monday especially should be mostly sunny day throughout the region. Sunday should be sunny for most places, but we still do see a small chance of some showers for Mount Gambier and Robe on the Sunday.
1: And the temperature's creeping up a little bit with that slight break in the weather?
2: Barely, unfortunately. So we're going to see probably a high of 17 degrees throughout the long weekend for Mount Gambier, similar for Robe, but we're looking to see probably Tuesday is going to be the best day, or the warmest day, depends how you like to look at it. It's sort of ahead of a front again when we get into more of those northerly or northwesterly winds, northeasterly winds, my mistake again. But even then, we're looking at a top of 18 degrees for Mount Gambier, so basically the same temperature for the next week.
1: Okay, and out on the waters today, Tom, what can we expect?
2: So we're going to look at sort of southwesterly winds, 15 to 20 knots, and then sort of turning westerly throughout the morning today. It sees sort of 1 to 1.5 metres, increasing to 2 metres around midday, and looking about a 3 metre southerly swell and slightly easing throughout the morning.
1: Fantastic. Tom, thank you very much for the update, and we'll check in again with you soon.
2: All right.

0: This is Liz Rymal on ABC Southeast SA.
1: Well, earlier this week, the opposition Shadow Treasurer Ben Hood MLC unveiled a debt clock, highlighting the ballooning state government debt that, based on the mid-year budget review figures from December, calculates debt interest costing the state more than $6 million a day. Well, the opposition described the budget as cooked and says Labor has no plan to manage the state's ballooning debt and they're critical of several of its key spending initiatives. Well, joining me on the program is the opposition Shadow Treasurer Ben Hood. Ben, thanks for making the time to come on the program.
2: Good morning, Liz, and good morning to all your listeners down home.
1: Ben, what were you hoping to see in this budget?
2: Well, Liz, I think we are hoping to see some fiscal restraint and some fiscal management out of this budget. And unfortunately, we simply haven't. As many of your listeners would have read in the paper or heard in the radio, debt will reach an eye-watering $53.7 billion by 2030. And this is off the back of record revenue that this government has collected over the last 4 years, some $6.2 billion in additional revenue. But none of that seems to have been focused on budget repair. And what we are talking about here, Liz, is a generational debt that is going to be there long after Peter Malinauskas is, you know, headed off to be CEO of the AFL or whatever he might want to do in the future. And it doesn't seem that Labor wants to address this debt, and it will just be passed on to our kids and our grandkids. Now, what we called for was utilising additional GST revenues, of which the government will see around $1 billion of over the next 4 years, to be directed to budget repair. We wanted to see more downward pressure put on non-frontline public sector roles so they could realise more savings, and that was something that we took to the election. But unfortunately, none of that seems to have occurred, and this debt will be on the heads of every South Australian, and come 2030, that debt per capita will be around about $26,000 per person. So for a family of four, that's $100,000 of state debt that will be yours and yours alone.
1: There has been no new spending announcements for the southeast. Of the announcements, though, that have been fulfilled, the election commitments, things like the Millerton Ambulance Station, the new training and education facility at next door to the Mount Gambier Hospital, there's some money for York, Glenburnie and Mount Gambier High Schools. Were you hoping to see more for the region, or were you expecting that just those election commitments would be accounted for?
2: Look, I think we were just expecting those election commitments to be accounted for. The government knows their position that they are in with this eye-watering debt number. But unfortunately, again, budgets are about priorities. And there doesn't seem to be a priority for the regions, whether that be the Limestone Coast or anywhere else. We've seen a decrease in funding of around $600 million compared to the last budget. All regional South Australia is seeing around $1.2 billion worth of investment. And when we think about what the regions give back to the economy in terms of productivity and whatnot, it really doesn't clear out. Now, of course, I'm not going to be just the grumble guts, of course. The Mount Gambier Medical School Training Centre, $13 million, that is welcome, absolutely. But the next headline figure really is the Mount Gambier Prison temporary beds, which essentially is, I guess, not so much an investment in the southeast as it is using a regional prison for temporary overflow of the metro system. And of course, we haven't seen money for radiotherapy in the southeast, something that your listeners would know that myself and Lachlan Haynes and Travis Fatchin and others have been championing for a very long time. But again, when I say this is about priorities and about fiscal management, I need to point out that this government over the last 4 years has blown its departmental budgets by $6 billion. Now, their budgets are a target they set for their departments themselves, and consistently over the last 4 years, they've blown them to the tune of $6 billion, some $1.2 billion just in this year gone alone. And When we think about that, that ultimately comes down to when we're talking about fiscal management. If you are blowing your budgets by that amount of money, that means that money is not there for investment, it's not there for budget repair, and it simply means that this government has no interest in protecting taxpayer dollars or using them in a sensible way. It really is just covering up their budget blowouts.
1: And how big a task is this now for your party with the reduced members that you now have in Parliament to be able to hold the government to account on these issues?
2: Well, Liz, many people have commented on my appearance over the last little while. Some people are worried about me, but that's just because I'm working very, very hard. And it is important that we hold this government to account. We don't attempt to paint over the result. It was devastating for the Liberal Party, but under the leadership of Ashton Hearn, I think even in this very short amount of time since the election, we've been able to hold that government to account. We will continue to do that. I am in Adelaide a lot more than I would probably like to be, but this is the privileged role that I'm in, and I will continue to work extremely hard, not just for the people of South Australia, but for the people of the South East as well, to ensure that our voices are heard and this government does what it says it will do. And when they don't, we will tell them that they should be doing what they should be doing.
1: And off those key issues that you're going to be going forward with, I mean, I know, you know, I was just watching an interview this week about a small business owner who was saying, you know, how impossible they find dealing with payroll tax and the imposition on that and, you know, I suppose crippling a lot of small businesses around the state. What sorts of issues are you going to now go forward with from this budget?
2: Well, Liz, you're spot on. As the Liberal Party, as a small business owner myself, it must be private enterprise. It must be small and family business that drive our economy. We have seen a ballooning of the bureaucracy under this Labor government over the last 4 years. We have seen more and more spending going into these departments, of which then they blow their budget. If we want a long-term sustained economy, it must come from private enterprise, and that ultimately means the government getting out of the way. Now, I'm very happy to see that the government has taken a suggestion that we took to the election for a review of red tape from the Productivity Commission. That is a tick for them, and we're glad that they took that on board. But we need to apply that pressure to government, and we need to ensure that there is a smaller government, because the larger government you have, the more bureaucrats you have, the more forms you have to fill out, and that just means red tape, that means less productivity, and ultimately means less money in the back pocket. I will be focusing on that significantly in my role as Shadow Treasurer. But over and above that, we will be, again, ensuring that our primary producers can do the amazing work that they do. And we have opposed the government's attempt to lift the moratorium on fracking, and we will continue to oppose that. The South East is just 2% of the South Australia's landmass, yet produces 30% of the value of the state's produce. Right there in that number demonstrates what private enterprise, what private business and primary producers do for the economy. And we must make the road as straight as possible to allow them to continue to do that without the handbrake of government.
1: Shadow Opposition Treasurer Ben Hood, thank you very much for joining me on the program.
2: Thank you very much, Liz.
1: 10 minutes away from 8 o'clock, you're on ABC Southeast.

0: Late great Slim Dusty, their Lights on the Hill. Time for some news headlines with Josh Bryan. Good morning.
1: Good morning, Liz. Local police are warning farmers and businesses to ensure their reserve fuel is stored securely. Acting Limestone Coast Superintendent Nick Patterson says the risk of fuel theft from rural properties has grown as a result of price rises during the Iran war. He says a range of measures, including lights, cameras and secure storage for heavy machinery, can help mitigate against the threat of theft. And Dementia Australia says it wants people living in regional areas with dementia to know they're not alone. The organisation will be holding 3 in-person sessions in Mount Gambier next week to help people better understand the condition and how they can be supported. Dementia Australia Advisory Committee member Patrick Dare says he wants to break the stigma around dementia. And there'll be more local news at 8:30.
0: Thanks, Josh. And yeah, we'll be talking about those dementia sessions that are coming up just after 9 o'clock this morning. But you're our unofficial sports correspondent.
1: Oh, gosh. And
0: I like to watch a bit of the tennis. Well, of course, being a Panola resident, I could do none of that over the past couple of nights because
1: true.
0: We have no
1: That's
0: phone
1: true.
0: And internet.
1: Yep.
0: But the Roland Garros Grand Slam tournament in France is proving to be really quite the tournament of surprises.
1: Yeah, and yeah, particularly in the men's draw. It
0: yes.
1: seems like all the top seeds went very early in that. Because some of them, I believe, Carlos Alcaraz, I don't think he competed. But pretty much other than that, the top seeds were wiped out pretty early on.
0: Exactly, yeah. And that's a fabulous story, that side of the draw. However, the Polish qualifier, Maja Chwalińska, I don't know if I'm saying that correctly, but she is having an absolute fairy tale run now. She's into the final. She beat Diana Schneider, who had toppled Aryna Sabalenka, who's the world number one, just prior to that match. Now, she's come through. Her story is really quite special. Now, she only just managed to qualify wildcard into this event, but she's gone right through the final now. And it is some great stories coming out about this. She had got to the point where she was virtually on the brink of quitting the sport. She had suffered with depression and took time off from the sport. She also was worried about how she was going to pay her hotel bill. For as deep as she was going into this draw. Fortunately, she had a sponsor from her home country come on
1: fantastic.
0: And cover the hotel bill. But her total prize earnings before this were around about $864,000 total in her career. Well, now she's going to earn over $1.6 million just from this effort alone at Roland Garros, and possibly more if she takes out the final. But she's playing some absolutely gorgeous tennis, and it's so fun to watch.
1: It's the fun thing, I think, about tennis in particular. I guess other sports, you know, they don't really have room for sort of these fairy tale stories just because of the nature of how the competitions are put together. But, you know, particularly at these the Grand Slams, at the Opens, there's so much room for these, you know, fairy tale stories that don't obviously don't come through, but when they do come through, it's pretty amazing to sort of watch the progress of them. And yeah, really interesting hearing, you know, obviously we hear so much from the top players. They always get the media opportunities because they are always winning these events. But yeah, it's great to hear from someone who is a battler in the sport and, you know, what that experience is like trying to, you know, you're relying on the money that you make in a tournament to actually, you know, pay your way to get to the next tournament. Like it's a life of glamour for some in tennis, but for a lot of players.
0: A very small few, isn't it, as you say?
1: Yeah, a lot of players, it's a real grind, you know, going from essentially a gig job, you know, going from job to job, trying to get into these tournaments. So yeah, awesome when these players do come through, and be interesting whether it's a name for the future or whether this is sort of a one-hit wonder. But hopefully we'll see how she goes in the final. But
0: exactly,
1: pretty amazing story.
0: Well, in any case, it'll be either her or Mira Andreeva, who's the Russian 19-year-old. It would be her
1: first fantastic
0: Grand
1: player
0: Slam.
1: Herself.
0: So there'll be 2 brand new Grand Slam winners in this tournament, and it's just fabulous to watch.
1: Always exciting to have a new name up as well.
0: Exactly. Josh, thank you very much. We'll catch up with you after 8:30.
1: Thank you.
0: Josh Bryan in the studio there. We're fast approaching the 8 o'clock news and the 8 o'clock AM program. After that, I'll be back with you and we'll continue our budget analysis and we'll hear about the funding for disability services in regional South Australia, as well as that, a reaction from the Forest Products Association CEO, Nathan Payne. Coming up to 8 o'clock news now.
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0: 2. A fifth of children will be hospitalised. 1 in 20 will get pneumonia, the leading cause of death. And 1 in 10 will develop an ear infection, which can lead to permanent hearing loss. With the virus again raging, Rebecca Archer is urging parents to look at the science and take the disease seriously.
1: There's a lot of people that just don't know the consequences that the measles can cause. She was my best friend. She was my firstborn. She was so clever. She just had an infectious smile and she made everyone around her happy.
0: This is Catherine Diss in Manchester, reporting for AM.
2: It's a long way from the Riverina in southern New South Wales to the northeast of Africa. But after learning about the conditions that people face in war-torn Sudan, an unlikely pair of mates from Leeton has teamed up to see if they might be able to help. Kath Sullivan has this report.
3: It started with mung beans.
4: We drive past this block and I'm like, that looks familiar, but let me ask, let me not be presumptuous.
3: When Ken Darshi thought he recognised the crop as the delicacy he'd grown up eating in Kenya, he simply had to ask.
4: He says mung beans and I'm like, I was sent to the right spot.
3: The spot was Leeton in the New South Wales Riverina. And for Ken, who works on social cohesion policy, and the farmer, Rob Houghton, it was the beginning of an unexpected friendship.
5: There wouldn't be too many combinations like it.
3: Rob Houghton says the pair now catch up at the farm most weeks, learning from each other's experience and discussing the state of the globe.
5: We certainly break the bread.
3: Rob cooks, Ken cleans.
6: We bring different things to the table, but ultimately our core values are the same, and that's all that matters.
4: That's it.
3: Over one such meal last year, a plan was struck. What if the wheat, plentiful in the region, could be sent to those less fortunate?
4: And Rob just says, then let's do it. Let's get food to Sudan. I'm like, you're crazy. We can't just get up from a coffee and ship food to Sudan. It doesn't work like that.
3: But that's exactly what this duo plans to do.
4: Grain of Hope is the name of both the organisation and the campaign. And the idea is to respond to the global hunger crisis.
3: Working with a small committee, they plan to ship 100 tonnes of wheat grown by Rob and some of his neighbours to Sudan, where the World Food Programme estimates 19 million people face acute food insecurity.
7: We're producing so much volume of good quality food, and there are still people starving. I've never been able to get that.
3: The wheat itself represents about 10% of the total cost, which has been increasing with conflict in the Middle East. Through registered charity Myriad Australia, Grain of Hope aims to raise another $130,000 to see the shipment through, with the wheat expected to leave Leeton within weeks to be shipped via the Port of Melbourne. It'll arrive in Ethiopia for fortification before making the final leg into Sudan. Ken Darshi says it hasn't been an easy task.
4: And with every step we're taking, we're discovering that there is a new challenge.
3: But Rob Houghton says it's been worth it.
5: When I close my eyes at night, I think about what a great project to be involved in, how lucky I am to have Ken in my life to even initiate such a thing. And then for us to follow it through is so rewarding. Writing out a cheque isn't that rewarding.
3: Not to be deterred by obstacles or distance, Ken Darshi says Grain of Hope is simply about responding to a crisis with humanity.
4: To whom much is given, much is required.
8: What do you mean by that?
4: I mean that you have to consider your place of opportunity and privilege. You don't apologize for those that are purely circumstantial. But what do you do with them? Once you've identified your place of opportunity and privilege, what do you do with that? That's it.
2: Ken Darshi from Grain of Hope, ending that great report by Kath Sullivan. And you can see more of her story on Landline on ABC TV at 12:30 on Sunday or on iView. In finance, Wall Street has rallied to end higher after falling oil prices eased the pressure on US stocks. The global benchmark Brent crude is trading

$95.34 a barrel, and the Aussie dollar is higher. It's buying 71.3 US cents. And that's AM for today. AM's executive producer is Nick Grimm. Today's program's been produced by Catherine Gregory. Associate producer is Barney Porter, and technical production by Kem White and David Lawford. I'm Melissa Clark. Have a safe and happy weekend. Right now, it's 8:30.

0: SA.
1: And welcome back to the program. Thank you for your company today. I'll be with you until 10 o'clock this morning. Now, Penola and Coonawarra residents are currently without Telstra phone and internet service again this morning after fibre optic cables were cut on Wednesday afternoon. Not by the telco, but they are attempting to restore that service. It was expected to be back online last evening, but Telstra Regional Manager Michael Patterson told us earlier on the program that crews encountered asbestos, so they've had to send for specialists to handle the issue, and they hope to have that service back online today. We'll check in before the program's end this morning for another update, and I'll bring you that. Now, ahead on the program this half hour, you'll hear how people living with disability in South Australia will be impacted by measures included or omitted from the state budget. And we'll also hear how the health sector and the forestry industry have received their budget announcements. And after nine, we're staying with health as we hear about a series of in-person workshops hosted by Dementia Australia in the southeast next week. And they help give locals a better understanding of the condition and the support available. And a fantastic SBS Insight episode this week on dementia in Australia. 1300 476 222 is the landline number to get in touch on this morning. And you're welcome to text in on 0467 922 783. Let's check in with Josh Bryan with some news headlines.
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2: Good morning, Liz. The South Australian government has followed through on its election commitments, spending millions of dollars in the region in its first budget of its second term. Samuel O'Brien reports.
3: In its state budget handed down yesterday afternoon, the re-elected government committed $8 million towards a timber industry plan and included the Millicent Ambulance Station in a $13.9 million plan to support regional ambulance services, both promises made during the state election campaign earlier this year. Healthcare will also get a boost, with $13 million spent on a new medical education and training facility adjacent to the Mount Gambier Hospital. On top of funding election commitments, the state government will also spend $16.5 million over 4 years to expand the Mount Gambier prison by 59 beds.
2: Penola and Coonawarra residents are still without Telstra phone and internet coverage today after fibre optic cables were severed on Wednesday afternoon. Some businesses were closed yesterday while others managed to use alternative phone lines or operate on cash only. Local schools are also impacted. Telstra says the issue is complex to resolve, with crews expected to be on site again today replacing and relaying cable. And local police are warning farmers and businesses to ensure their reserved fuel is stored securely. Acting Limestone Coast Superintendent Nick Patterson says the perceived risk of fuel theft from rural properties has grown as a result of price rises during the war in the Middle East. He says a range of measures, including lights, cameras and secure storage for heavy machinery, can help mitigate against the threat of theft. And there'll be more news at 9.
1: Thanks, Josh. Josh Bryan in the studio there with news headlines.
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1: And a partly cloudy day ahead today. High chance of showers in the lower southeast, but a medium chance elsewhere. Winds west to southwesterly, 15 to 20 kilometres an hour. They'll increase to 25 kilometres an hour before tending west to northwesterly, 15 to 20 kilometres an hour during the day. Mount Gambier, Penola, Narracourt and Robe are heading for 16 degrees today, while Keith, Bordertown, Millicent and Kingston are expecting a top of 17 degrees.
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1: Well, we know how hard it is to get a GP appointment in the region right now. Many practices have closed their books, and if you can get in, sometimes it takes weeks, even months, to get an appointment. Well, in the state budget yesterday, the government highlighted that it would invest in healthcare, but will the money actually make a difference when you're trying to get an appointment in the next couple of years? RAC GP Chair Dr. Sian Goodson told our reporter Samuel O'Brien what stood out to her in the budget.
2: Well, there are some positives, in particular positive around confirming a budget to train another 100 GPs to be able to diagnose and manage ADHD in South Australia. So that's really good news, and that's going to build on our current 100 GPs and improve the workforce able to do that work. So that's great. There's some other good things, but real missed opportunity, I think, to actually invest in primary care and more GPs, particularly in regional rural areas where we know we need more GPs, and we've got great solutions that we offer to government, which we're disappointed they didn't take.
3: Yeah, what were some of those solutions that you would have liked to have seen the state government embrace?
2: So we have asked them to reinvest the money they're raising through GP payroll tax into boosting GP workforce. And what we know, in South Australia, we have less GPs per average compared to the national average, and well down from the eastern states numbers. And there's a whole workforce of internationally trained GPs who relocate to Australia, but they're not choosing to come to South Australia. They're going to the eastern states far more frequently than they're coming here. So GPs from the UK, for example, it's a fairly easy pathway now to come and work in Australia, but we need to really encourage them to come to South Australia and come to places like Mount Gambier and settle in and make it their home. So we had a scheme that we proposed to the government to incentivise those doctors to come and relocate here, join our workforce, start providing GP services very quickly to South Australians. And we also had a plan for how we'd support them and encourage them to settle here, which was costed up as well within the budget from the money they've raised through payroll tax. But unfortunately, they've not gone with it this time. So maybe next year.
3: You mentioned just before about specialised health, things like ADHD. Another thing the state government is flagging in its budget is a $10 million investment across the state over 4 years to support 5 GP clinics to establish specialised women's health clinics. Two of those are going to be in the regions, with $4 million out of that $10 million spent specifically in the regions. What's your reaction to this kind of investment in this very specialised care?
2: So we have been supportive of the initiative to invest for more primary care women's health clinics. So many, many GPs already provide excellent services in women's health and are expert in managing pelvic pain, menopause, obviously, and other conditions that women experience. So it's already widely done, a lot of this work in primary care. But what this will do is enable areas where there may not be enough access to women's health to have specifically trained GPs or specific clinics where their GPs are offering specific services for women. So that's not a bad thing. But I would point out that many GPs already provide this service to their patients. So it will be for patients that don't have a GP that's able to offer that service currently. And of course, 2 clinics in regional areas, we don't know where they're going to be yet. And they're obviously only going to service a small proportion of the population because our regional areas are enormous, and 2 clinics isn't obviously going to help everybody. But, you know, it's a step in the right direction.
3: Yeah, the other thing that has received a lot of health funding in this is the $16 million to expand the PAT scheme, specifically for renal and oncology care. How impactful do you find that those PAT schemes are for regional people looking for healthcare options who do have to travel to receive some of this more specialised care into the city?
2: I think it's really important that there's an expansion in that assistance for patients to travel into the city. We know that it's harder to access care in regional rural areas, and we know that there's a discrepancy in health outcomes for people living in rural and regional areas. So this is a really good thing that there's more support so that people can come into the city for specialist care that they just can't access where they live.
3: The other thing the South Australian government has done is to spend $13 million on a new education facility near the Mount Gambier Hospital. This was an election commitment that they made a few months ago. Can you explain what that medical education program could look like and how much of an impact this might have on GP numbers?
2: So this is actually really good news, because what this means is more medical students can actually do more more of their training in Mount Gambier in a specific training facility where they're going to learn to become doctors. And what we know is that people who do medical student placements or registrars or training placements in the regions are more likely to stay and settle in our regions. So enabling medical students to do their learning and training in Mount Gambier and spending more time in Mount Gambier hopefully is going to help to boost our rural workforce and also boost the number of GPs in the future who work in the region. So this is a very positive thing that the government's doing.
3: Yeah, I suppose there's a positive and a negative there, right? You've got this more training for GPs coming through the state system, but there's been this lack of, I suppose, explicit investment in the budget this year of attracting GPs from overseas and interstate into the state. I don't know, do you think on overall terms we're going forwards or backwards in terms of the number of GPs and availability? I know it's a big issue in the regions. Do you think that we're heading in the right direction in that front?
2: Well, there is some good news in terms of training GPs. So the training numbers coming through our training program in Australia are increasing every year, and federal government funding has actually improved for training numbers of GPs. And the other good news is we're actually now oversubscribed for our training program, which is the first time in a long time. So the appetite's there. There's doctors wanting to train to be GPs, and we're training as many as we're funded to do. But it takes time for that workforce to come through. And we know that we need more than we're training currently. So the way that we can get more GPs into the right areas and into South Australia more quickly is to incentivize GPs from other countries to relocate here rather than choosing the eastern states or other parts of Australia. So we're not going backwards, but we could go forwards more quickly.
1: That's RACGP Chair Dr. Sian Goodson speaking with our reporter Samuel O'Brien.
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1: Well, staying with the budget this morning, now the timber industry will receive $8 million in support from the state government as part of yesterday's budget announcements. That money will be used to develop the South Australian Wood Fibre and Timber Industry Master Plan for 2026-27. Well, our reporter Josh Bryan asked outgoing SA Forest Products Association CEO Nathan Payne about the significance of that investment.
7: In the 2022 state election, the South Australian government provided $2 million of funding to the development of the South Australian Wood, Fibre and Timber Industry Master Plan. The $2 million in this year's budget is an additional $2 million that is being invested in really the development of the South Australian forest industries. So in the last 4 years, the money has been invested in a range of different programs, such as This is Woodwork, which is about attracting people to a career in the forest industries. It's funded workforce development. It's funded a decarbonising the freight task project and a number of other, you know, key activities designed to put a focus on the importance of the forest industries, designed to really ensure the long-term security of the forest industries, and so that we can continue to grow the trees that will harvest and process into, you know, the houses of tomorrow.
8: So in terms of what the funding that is in this budget will be used for, previously there was a lot of focus on employment and things like that. What do you foresee that this money will be used for?
7: There are a number of projects, in particular the decarbonising the freight task, that's a stage one. So hopeful that will move into stage two, utilising some of this funding. Another announcement from before the election out of the previous fund was for a timber promotion campaign. And so obviously we'd like to see that extended. Ultimately, the funding decisions will be made by the minister with the advice from the Forest Industries Advisory Council, which is really a culmination of both the TFTU as the union and industry. They sit down and work out what are the things that we really need to do and what we need to deliver that can supercharge the forest industries. And I think that, you know, the fact that the government has reinvested in the forest industries in the master plan, really like to thank the Minister for Forest Industries, Premier, the Treasurer and all of the government. You know, we know that we are a critical sovereign capability, and the fact that the government has invested more money into the master plan is demonstration of the value that they see in the forest industries and the role that we play.
8: I guess it's been a very tumultuous 4 years, probably for the industry, from a lot of factors that are beyond its control. But has the master plan worked to this point to the industry's expectations, would you say?
7: Oh, look, absolutely. The master plan has been delivering to date. You know, we know from, you know, this is Woodwork campaign that really shone a spotlight on the fact that young kids coming out of school can find a career in the forest industries. We know that the work around decarbonising the freight task, which is a critical part of the industry's future. The stage one is coming to an end. We hosted a consultation session yesterday with 30 representatives from across South Australia, both government, forest industries, but also broader industries. We know that on this path to net zero, one of our biggest emissions profiles is from diesel-related activities, so harvest and haulage, and to have the likes of DeBeal Trading leading the charge on decarbonising the freight task, I think is fantastic. And so these are projects that are really delivering for the forest industries, for Mount Gambier, and ultimately for South Australia.
1: That is Josh Bryan speaking with the outgoing South Australian Forest Products Association CEO, Nathan Payne. 12 minutes away from 9 o'clock.

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4: Well, as you've been listening along to budget coverage this morning, are there items in the budget that will help you in the community? Here in the southeast, we're keen to hear from you this morning. 1300 476 222 is our landline number, or you're welcome to call in on 0467 922 783, which is the text line. Well, for those living with a disability, it's likely a tough state budget this year. Belle Owen is the interim strategy lead at Julia Farr Australia's Purple Orange, and she joins us on the program. Good morning, Belle.
5: Good morning, Liz.
4: Belle, what does this budget mean for people living with disability, especially in regional South Australia?
5: Yeah, so we've had a little bit of time to have a look over it, and there's a couple of things that we're happy to see. We welcome an expansion of the patient assistance transport scheme, so people who need to travel from the regions to receive treatment are going to, you know, have more access to funding that will support their travel and their accommodation, you know, around that. And that's something that we're happy to see, as well as a commitment to funding in response to the Royal Commission into Family, Domestic and Sexual Violence. We know that people with disability do experience family, domestic and sexual violence in higher percentages than the rest of the population. So we know that funding the response to that is a really important thing to do. But we have, you know, been really disappointed to see that there's some really big key foundational things missing.
4: Yes, and I was just going to ask you that. Are there missed opportunities, do you think, here?
5: Yeah, look, like, we've gone out many years in a row now and highlighted to the state government that we are the only state government that doesn't fund independent disability advocacy. And that is such a crucial thing, and it's even more crucial more now than ever. You know, the Treasurer went out last night and sort of spoke about, he acknowledged that people are going to be removed from the NDIS. And while we support reform of the NDIS, you know, the way that it's happening is really causing significant distress in the community. And for the Treasurer to come out and sort of position the disability community as a threat to the state government, as he has, really makes us, you know, consider, like, where is the allyship here? You know, like, he's saying that they can't fund, you know, anything in response to the NDIS cuts. But we know that, you know, the government is responsible for all state-run systems like health, like housing, like schooling. Those systems aren't accessible, and it is the responsibility of the government to make them inclusive and accessible for all.
4: And when you say independent disability advocacy, what does that look like at the grassroots level?
5: Yeah, so that looks like, you know, somebody who might need to be admitted to hospital and they don't understand forms, or, you know, they've got barriers to the intake. It might be a family who is being refused from their local school because their child, you know, will experience barriers in that school. And so having people who are independent from government that are funded to know the systems really well and support people with disability, their families, their supporters, to navigate these systems that are state-run, that are the responsibility of the Treasurer, and are, you know, so foundational to everybody. Everybody needs safe and, you know, accessible housing, schooling, and so, you know, we need to see people who have such a good understanding of these systems able to stand alongside to help navigate.
4: And that system or that approach is operational in other states, you were saying?
5: Yeah, it is. So the funding model that we have, you know, been advocating for some time is

0: based on the model that's currently in New South Wales. So this is working in other states, it's funded in other states, and it's crucial that, you know, we see that here. And this is, you know, access to health and housing, that's like such a foundational thing. And, you know, we understand the government is concerned about and is talking about this significant debt, but we're also seeing spending in other areas that we would consider nice to haves. And I think it's so important to consider that we fund the nice to haves after we funded the must haves.
1: And so would this sort of almost, I suppose, act as a bit of a cost saving measure by having these services in place?
0: Yeah, it absolutely is. There's, you know, studies that have shown that for every dollar we invest in advocacy, we receive sort of $3.50 benefit back to the community. And the government itself talks about, you know, that when they invest in these big events or other things, those economic impacts. So, you know, if it's economic impacts of, you know, this human investment that they're worried about, there are studies that prove that, you know, it is going to be beneficial, not just for the people, but also for the economy.
1: And where to from here now for Purple Orange? Will you be looking to speak to people out in the regions? Are you hoping to hear from more people, or will you be working with your government counterparts?
0: Yeah, we've got brilliant peer networks out in the regions, and we encourage anybody with disability to look out for those and link in, particularly, you know, if they're looking for that peer connection, that solidarity. And we'll continue to, you know, we want to meet with the treasurer. We're seeing that he's saying that he's not responsible for funding, but we want to work in partnership with them to figure out how somebody can take responsibility and address the issues at hand. So, yeah, we're going to be doing both things. We're going to be reaching out to community, and we're going to continue reaching out to government.
1: Bel, thank you very much for joining me on the program.
0: Thank you so much.
1: That's Bel Owen there. She's the Interim Strategy Lead at JFA Purple Orange. We're coming up to the 9 o'clock news. After that, we'll be talking about some dementia information sessions that are being held in the southeast next week. And we're off to the Kelpies. The Casterton Kelpie Festival is coming our way this weekend.

0: Hi, it's Zan Rowe, excited that a new generation are taking on a classic series. Six filmmakers, 10 countries, one winner.
1: What could possibly go wrong?
0: Race around the world. 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
3: Well, the time is 10 minutes past nine. Well, did you know that it's an estimated around 39,000 people living with dementia here in South Australia? That number is expected to increase to more than 55,000 over the next 26 years. Dementia Australia wants people living in regional areas to know that they're not alone and to learn what support is available. And next week, there are a series of in-person sessions that will be held in Mount Gambier for locals who are worried about their own memory or want to understand dementia better. And our reporter, Josh Bryan, spoke with Dementia Australia CEO, Client Services Manager Sophie Hennessy, and Advisory Committee Member Patrick Dare, who lives with dementia himself, to find out a bit more about the signs and what living with dementia is like.
4: Dementia can present in a lot of different ways for people, and it really depends on the individual. But some of the early signs that we do talk about looking out for are things like memory loss, trouble doing some of those familiar tasks that maybe in the past came really easily to you, sometimes kind of confusion, problems with language or abstract thinking, misplacing things. You might even notice in yourself or in someone else kind of changes in personality or behaviour. So it's not just kind of that normal forgetfulness that happens to everybody. It really is kind of things that are impacting how you're living day to day that might be a sign there's something going on.
5: And it's obviously often thought of as something that impacts on older people, but can it impact people at a younger age as well?
4: That's absolutely right. So dementia can impact people of all ages. So we have children who live with dementia, younger kind of adults who live with dementia. It is more common in people over the age of 65, but definitely impacts people of all ages.
5: And Patrick, yourself, what's your experience been like with dementia?
6: It's been very interesting, Josh. I was diagnosed in 2019 with dementia after having a year at work of a lot of sort of miss emails, not reading emails correctly, not hearing things correctly, not listening correctly. And it was a really hard year at work. I sort of was very stressed about that, and I just thought it was stress. And my neurologist said, go have this PET scan done, which I did. And it showed some early, what they called early onset dementia with frontal lobe. So I was 55 when I had the diagnosis. I told my work straight away that I have got dementia. That explained to them a lot of the ways I was acting, you know, because I was just being aggressive and not my normal self at work. And when I got home, I wasn't myself at home either. So when the diagnosis came through, it was like a bit of a relief, but then the realisation that it's going to kill me a bit earlier. So it was a bit of a shock, but a good shock. And I told my work about it, and they were very, very supportive. They let me work through till 2021. In March of 2021, I finished work, and I've been off work since then. It wasn't until about 2023, after a year and a bit of sitting around feeling sorry for myself, that I decided to join Dementia Australia, and I got into the Advocates program, and then eventually got invited to apply for the DAC. And I've been on that now for a year and a half. So I'm still able to function. I'm still able to be lucid in the mornings, but afternoons are terrible for me, and I get angry, and I yell at the TV, I yell at my partner sometimes, I yell at the dogs for no reason. So it's that sort of frustration of when you go and try and do something, you stand there and look at what you want to do, and then you stand there still looking at it a half an hour later, and you just can't get that urge up to do it. You start thinking about other things, and around in circles you go.
5: I guess for, you know, a lot of people, we might have a mental image or have something that we've seen through media in terms of what dementia is. But what's been surprising for you, I guess, in the years since about that experience of living with dementia?
6: One of the things that when I decided to get involved with Dementia Australia, I wanted to break the stigma. What you said is right there, Josh. I mean, most people think of dementia as being sort of an old gentleman or an older lady standing in the shopping centre screaming or wandering around lost aimlessly. People do feel like that, but it doesn't happen to everybody. I say to, in some of my talks, there's 44,000 people with dementia, and there's 444,000 types of dementia because everybody is different. So it impacts me by my, I've lost my filter. I've got to really concentrate on what I'm talking about. I find it difficult to pull up words, although when I'm talking about dementia, I don't, because I've

0: been talking about it quite a lot, but if I try to change subject quickly, I'm lost. So I'm trying to break that stigma of people thinking that they're just, that it's a bad sitting in a nursing home type environment. People with dementia still are actively involved in the community and can do things in the community. And I very heavily restrict what I do so I don't overexert myself. Then I also, I love getting out and talking about it and talking to people who are near it or getting close to it or are the carer for it or have it. And certainly at our Strengthening Connections, we did a Strengthening Connections session over in Whyalla, and I had a gentleman ask me afterwards, how did you know you had dementia? And I turned to him and said, well, what are you feeling? And he said, well, I was trying to make a meal last night off a menu and I was confused. I couldn't do it. But yet on the 1% Club, I got the 1% question. So, you know, have I got dementia? And I said, well, talk to your GP, get the testing done. And if you haven't got dementia, happy days, live your life long. If you have got dementia, you can plan and you can sort things out going forward and set up the best life you can going forward. He was 79, by the way, so, you know, he was a very fit and healthy 79, but he was just finding some things difficult and other things had no problem with.
1: So your sessions in particular, Patrick, looking at strengthening connections, what connections have you had in terms of a support system through your journey and how important has that been for you?
0: It's a good question, Josh. My connections are within the DAC and also with Dementia Australia. At the start, I have no, my neurologist said, no, you don't have dementia, and threw the diagnosis at me in a piece of paper and said, no, you'd be right. When I went back with my partner and she told him well and truly what I was like, he sort of said, oh, okay, yep, that's right. But I've got no support from the medical side of the industry. But from Dementia Australia, a lot of good support. I went to different advocate sessions that they had, and it was good to sit next to somebody or to hear from somebody who has it, because you find that they're having the same issues you're having. I noticed there was a show on SBS on Insight about dementia. It seemed to me that all they focused on was the negative outcomes of dementia, and there wasn't a lot of positive information about dementia, about how we can live our lives, how we do live our lives, and how, you know, there are things that we know we're not going to be cured, but we can extend our life a little bit longer. So that's why I use that as part of my strengthening. I get that from doing my talks, and I get that from meeting different people around. And even when I go home to Wallaroo in South Australia there, I stay with my brother and sisters, and I tell everybody in the town that I've got dementia. People go, oh, what's it like? I said, well, it's not good, but it's okay. But because I can be lucid, again, I'm able to be lucid and free talking when I want to be. But at the end of this, I will be in bed asleep because I've used my brain so hard, and that's the downside of it.
1: So, Sophie, these sessions that are running in Mount Gambier next week, there's a few of them running, obviously the one that Patrick's doing and a couple of other sessions. What is the importance of getting out into areas, particularly regional areas, and having these sorts of sessions?
2: Really, for us, there's so many people in Australia impacted by dementia, and research estimates that just under 40,000 people living with dementia in South Australia. So we know that there are people not just in major cities, but, you know, all over the state who are impacted by dementia who need support. We also know that you know, people with dementia, you know, similar to Patrick's experience, he's around the place that people can feel really isolated. They can feel that stigma. So the more we can do to educate the community about things they can do to support people living with dementia, to make their community dementia-friendly, it's really important so that people, you know, like Patrick can stay active and engaged after a diagnosis, because, you know, you can do some really amazing things living with dementia, but the better our community is set up to support them, the better life looks for people in the community. So really the session next week will be kind of talking about understanding dementia, what you can do if you're worried about yourself or someone else, one of your loved ones, and then hearing from Patrick about what he does as a person living with dementia to really support that Mount Gambier community, to support anyone living with dementia in the community.
0: Josh, I'd just like to add in there that I did a Strengthening Connections bit over in Whyalla when I was down in Wallaroo. I go to Wallaroo and spend a bit of time there to give my partner a break up here in Queensland. I live in Brisbane, and I go down and stay with my brothers, and she can have a break up without having to worry me, and they know that they can look after me. But we went to Whyalla, and it was the first time I've been to a regional talk. I've done most of my talks in and around Brisbane. It was quite sad to see and hear about the issues they have, which are mostly to do with able to get the access to the medical support. But then when I recently last week I did a talk up in Mackay here in Queensland, they had the same issues. You know, they had to get on a teleconference with a neurologist in Brisbane, and you get 10 minutes to try and convince them that you've got something wrong. And, you know, it's just the regional people are left behind big time. because I'm sure, you know, Wallaroo is part of a farming community. Whyalla's got farming around it. We all know farmers are pretty struggling with it at the moment, and the more we can get out there and the more they come along, I can tell when I'm talking to a farmer in the group, because he'll be his heads down and he won't get involved too much. But once you bring him up and bring him out, they just a font of knowledge and brilliance. So that's what I try to do in the talks, just to get people's heads up, looking ahead and not looking down and backwards, trying to think that, well, I'm stuffed, I'm going, and, you know, throw the hand up in the air.
1: Sophie, I guess is that part of why Dementia Australia is looking to go to regional areas in particular?
2: Yeah, absolutely. We support people all across Australia impacted by dementia. I think it's really important that people know, no matter where you live, you can contact Dementia Australia and we can support you. But really kind of building that awareness in the community and that understanding of where you can go if you are concerned about your memory, if you're concerned about someone in your circle, or if you're needing support yourself, that you can contact the National Dementia Helpline, because no one should have to deal with dementia alone.
0: Just come along and have a chat with us. A nice cup of tea, a couple of bickies and things like that, and just have a chat and hopefully get an understanding that, you know, it's not the be-all and end-all and that we can help.
2: If you are interested in attending one of the sessions in Mount Gambier, you can find details on our website, which is dementia.org.au, or you can call our National Dementia Helpline on 1800 100 500, and they'll be able to connect you with the session so that we know you're coming along. Or if you're needing support from Dementia Australia at any point, you can call our National Dementia Helpline on 1800 100 500, and we can connect you with information, support, other people in a similar circumstance that you have that support around you.
3: That's Dementia Australia SA Client Services Manager Sophie Hennessy speaking with our reporter Josh Bryan, and you also heard from Advisory Committee member Patrick Dare. And they'll be in the region next week. Now, those sessions will be held at the Mount Gambier Library. There's two. There's Wednesday the 10th of June from 10 until 12. That's at the Mount Gambier Library. There's no cost to that session. That is a session that provides information on memory and common changes that may occur with ageing and some strategies for improving memory. Now, that workshop does require a booking. There's no cost to it, but you can book online at dementia.org.au, and we've also got some details as well here at the station. The other workshop session will also be on Wednesday. That's from 1 until 3:30, also at the library, also no cost for that one. That one is around understanding dementia, and it provides an introduction to dementia, including an overview of the different types of dementia, diagnosis and planning ahead. So a couple of fantastic sessions coming up next Wednesday. As well as that, you heard from Patrick Dare. Well, he'll be in town and he's going to be speaking on Thursday the 11th of June from 10 until 12:30 at an event at the Mount Gambier City Hall there, just across from the library. That's also a free event, and you can find more information on that at dementia.org.au. We've also got all those details here at the station, so if you missed any of that, you're welcome to give us a call and we'll fill you in with those details.

0: Matu Karu Wingara. 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
3: And we'll catch up with the man himself before the hour is out and hear what he's got planned for tomorrow morning's Saturday program here on ABC Southeast. A couple of quick community notices for you. The Allendale East Hall will be hosting a garage sale if you're in the mood for that tomorrow morning, Saturday the 6th of June from 9am till 4pm. Please don't arrive too early for that one. And the Mount Gambier Choral Society presents On With The Show. It's a talent show. It's on tomorrow night from 6:30pm till around 9:30 at the Limestone Coast Pantry on Harold Street in Mount Gambier. Show us your talent, says the poster. Performers of all areas are encouraged to sign up. It's open to ages over 13 and beginners are welcome. Prizes can be won. There's local judges and $15 is the entry fee for performers. Families can come along for $30 and the audience just $10 a ticket. There's also going to be a special performance there by Dennis O'Carroll. And you can get in touch with the Choral Society there. I've got some phone numbers to give out if this is of interest to you. So get in touch with us here at the station. Let's check in on some local news headlines.
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10: Good morning, Liz. Panola and Coonawarra residents are still without Telstra phone and internet coverage today after fibre optic cables were severed on Wednesday afternoon. Some businesses were closed yesterday while others managed to use alternative phone lines or operate on cash only. Telstra says the issue is complex to resolve, with crews expected to be on site again today, replacing and relaying cable. In national news, the Coalition will introduce laws to federal parliament it says will reinstate human decision-making into the aged care assessment process. An algorithm-assisted integrated assessment tool is currently used to help determine the level of funding an individual should receive for at-home funding support. The government is defending the technology amid hundreds of complaints. And finally, in international news, US President Donald Trump says progress is being made on Israel's war against Hezbollah in Lebanon. Israeli attacks have killed four people in Lebanon after Israeli, Lebanese and US leaders renewed a ceasefire that has been rejected by the militant group. The deal demands Hezbollah disarm in exchange for an end to the fighting, but the Iran